0: Oh, this evening has been great. 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

Thunder 91.1, it's time for this week's Fresh Hits. Stupid Song, Olivia Rodrigo, Come Over, BTS, One Day, Bebe Rexha, When I Get Drunk, Suki Waterhouse, Dollar Bill, Jack White. 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

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Stupid Song, Olivia Rodrigo, Come Over, BTS, One Day, Bebe Rexha, When I Get Drunk, Suki Waterhouse, Dollar Bill, Jack White. 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

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Dollar Bill, Jack White. Come over, BTS.

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Stupid Song, Olivia Rodrigo, Come Over, BTS, One Day, Bebe Rexha, When I Get Drunk, Suki Waterhouse, Dollar Bill, Jack White. 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
3: 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Oh. And how can I refuse?

Like Scoob, old buddy, old pal. Fred told us to split up and look for commercials. Looks like we won't find any here at Thunder 91. Like, let's get out of here.

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Thunder 91.1, it's time for this week's Fresh Hits. Stupid Song, Olivia Rodrigo, Come Over, BTS, One Day, Bebe Rexha, When I Get Drunk, Suki Waterhouse, Dollar Bill, Jack White. 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

the hero. I'll still hope to love you one day, and we'll escape from the horns of the gold. 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
1: 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Coming right up.

0: 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My cousin made it.
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Thunder 91.1, it's time for this week's Fresh Hits. Stupid Song, Olivia Rodrigo, Come Over, BTS, One Day, Bebe Rexha, When I Get Drunk, Suki Waterhouse, Dollar Bill, Jack White. 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

0: 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This is Wave Young.
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Dollar Bill, Jack White. Come over, BTS.

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Stupid Song, Olivia Rodrigo, Come Over, BTS, One Day, Bebe Rexha, When I Get Drunk, Suki Waterhouse, Dollar Bill, Jack White. 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
0: 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I guess you could say Thunder 91 is commercial free.

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Alrighty, everybody, that was the great Jack White with our fresh end of the hour dollar bill right there. This is Justice Rocco coming at you live from beautiful Cedar City, Utah on this beautiful Thursday morning. Gonna kick off the grunge hour here in a second, but before we get rocking and rolling, just wanted to give a shout out to the social media

of Thunder91.1. If you love Thunder91 and you want to stay up to date with events and what's going on, then follow us on Instagram at Thunder91KSUU and on TikTok at Thunder91KSUUFM. And to kick off the grunge hour, we got a song that didn't only define the 1990s, but an entire generation in itself. We get Smells Like Teen Spirits by Nirvana.

And that was Alice in Chains, Down in a Hole, released in 1992 off of the band's incredible album Dirt. This is Justice Rock Hill once again coming to you live from beautiful Cedar City, Utah. Just wanted to give a shout out to the Sock Hop real quick at the Johnson Center, which is every week, every Tuesday to be specific, sorry about that. And a local band is featured almost every week, and tickets are only $5 a pop. That's a very rare deal, people. You gotta take advantage of it while it's here. To keep it going at the Grunge Hour, we got Soundgarden up next with Fell on Black Days, released in 1994.

And that was Got Me Wrong, released in 1992, once again by our good friends Alice in Chains. This is Justice Rock, and just wanted to give a shout out to the Thunderground Showcase Submissions. 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We look forward to hearing you. And to keep it going, once again, we got Pearl Jam for the first time during the hour with 1991's Jeremy.

And that was Black Rain by Soundgarden, a song recorded in 1991, but was released once the band reunited back in 2010. This is Justice Rock Hill once again. Just wanted to give another shout out to the Thunderground Showcase. 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We look forward to hearing you. And to keep it going on the grunge hour, we got Pearl Jam once again with 1993's Daughter.

And that was 1992's Wood, once again by Alice in Chains. And the Grunge Hour is coming to a sad end. This has been Justice Rocco with you live from beautiful Cedar City, Utah. Thank you to all that have listened. Before we go to our final song of the hour, just wanted to once again give a shout out to the social media of Thunder 91, if you love Thunder 91 and want to stay up to date with events and what's going on, then follow us on Instagram at Thunder91KSUU and on TikTok at Thunder91KSUUFM. And we're going to mix it up here at the end of the Grunge Hour. We're going to go across the Atlantic to the United Kingdom in 1975 with our good friends Led Zeppelin and their 1975 hit, 10 Years Gone.

Thunder 91.1, it's time for this week's Fresh Hits. Stupid Song, Olivia Rodrigo, Come Over, BTS, One Day, Bebe Rexha, When I Get Drunk, Suki Waterhouse, Dollar Bill, Jack White. 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

0: 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It's crisp, aggressive, watery.
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Thunder 91.1, it's time for this week's Fresh Hits. Dollar Bill, Jack White. Come over, BTS.

Hello, my name is Cynthia, and I work in the Student Outreach and Support Office. I am a non-clinical case manager, and that means I do individual assessment for students regarding advocacy and support, resources on and off campus. Come find us in the Student Center 101-102 across from the Steele office. Remember, T-Birds, you are not alone.

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Thunder 91.1, it's time for this week's Fresh Hits. Stupid Song, Olivia Rodrigo, Come Over, BTS, One Day, Bebe Rexha, When I Get Drunk, Suki Waterhouse, Dollar Bill, Jack White. 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
1: Come over, BTS.

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0: Welcome to the Apex Radio Hour. I'm producer Lauren Bird, and I'm joined today with director of Apex and professor of history, Ryan Paul, and our special guest, Michael Schmidt. I'll turn it over to you, Ryan.
1: Thank you, Lauren. We are so happy to have Dean Michael Schmidt here with us. He's the Dean of the College of Performing and Visual Arts and here at SUU. And we want to welcome you. This is our last episode for the season, so we're excited that you came here to kind of close us out.
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1: Good.

0: I always want to start with kind of a how we get to now question. So can you tell us a little bit about who you are and kind of how you end up doing what you do?
1: Oh my gosh, where to start? So
0: preferably not where your mom and dad meet.
1: Right. Well, it's interesting. I have a pretty fascinating kind of connection to Southern Utah University. Originally from the Midwest, from Wisconsin. Actually went to school at UW-Whitewater. Similar mission and scope to Southern Utah University. Did my graduate work. Did an undergrad in graphic design and art history back there, and ended up in graduate school in Northwestern Pennsylvania, working on my MFA in ceramics and sculpture. Found my way to teaching and got down to Southern Georgia. Started right out of graduate school there at age 27. Drug my then girlfriend down to the deep south. Now we're married, 25 years together. Nancy, there's a shout out for you. And you know, was a faculty member for a really long time. Got into admin, department head, associate dean, interim dean years later. And I went to graduate school with several guys that were all SUU grads back in the day. So I've stayed in contact with them. A good friend of mine, Shane Christensen's down in the St. George area at Utah Tech, and a good buddy of mine up in Northern Utah at UVU. So I've stayed in contact with them for a number of years. And I had a first trip to Cedar City many, many moons ago. My friend Steven, his grandmother lived in Cedar City, and I visited here about 20 some odd years ago, and she took us to Market Grill. And so that was my first experience with Cedar City and eating out. And all those
0: which
1: years,
0: is not a bad one.
1: No, it was fantastic. And I still have the selfie that we took at the restaurant there. So fast forward, obviously, to 2024. It's about a year ago that I interviewed for the position here at SUU. When I saw the job posting, my wife and I talked about it. We've always wanted to live out west, and I knew a lot about the institution, obviously, through those good friends, and obviously knew a lot about the arts here. Shakespeare Festival, Southern Utah Museum of Art, the arts programming. I know a couple of the faculty for some time. So I knew Susan Harris, who's professor emeritus. She was in ceramics for many years. Russell Rankle, Jason Walker. So I've had an affiliation with the arts here and knew it was pretty strong and knew that this was a great place for me to be as a dean. So applied for that job and here I am.
0: Yeah, well, and fortunate how fortunate we are. So you grew up in Wisconsin.
1: Mm-hmm.
0: What's the first thing you remember wanting to be when you grew up?
1: Oh, gosh. Probably like most, maybe many young people, it's a baseball player or an astronaut or something kind of maybe not very achievable in the mind's eye of a young kid. But I remember being heavily influenced by my family and by my dad. He's a retired electrician. My grandfather, who is a mechanic, you know, so I always kind of worked with my hands, worked outside. I was kind of born and raised in a Midwestern German blue-collar family, you know. So that kind of work ethic, gardening, working on cars, a weekend warrior with my dad working on projects. So it kind of made sense that later on in life I went into the arts. How I landed in college and into the arts is kind of its own separate story too. But being an educator came to me pretty quickly as well early in my college career, knowing that I wanted to go and teach and pass on knowledge, kind of like in the way my dad and my grandfather did with me, fishing and growing up in the Midwest and teaching me things. You know, when I hunted with them, kind of learning skills. Those are all kind of teaching skills as well. So that's kind of how I ended up where I am.
0: So this may come as a surprise to you, mm-hmm. but Kate, who's our student producer sitting next to you,
1: cool.
0: has legacy season tickets to the Green Bay Packers.
1: Oh, yes.
2: We do, yep.
1: That's incredible. I don't know how you got those, but I'm jealous.
2: Yeah, they've been in the family for years and years and years, and
1: yeah.
2: we have no hope of getting rid of them. So.
1: Yeah, that's incredible. For those listeners that don't know, I mean, getting tickets to the Green Bay Packers at Lambeau Field is really impossible.
2: You have to
1: know someone or know someone or be a family member who knew someone at some point. It's pretty incredible.
0: And they go to the firstborn kid, right?
1: Yeah.
0: Is that the rule?
2: So I'm in line for the tickets instead of my brother. So
1: that's a pretty big point
2: for me.
1: But now the real question is, are you an owner? Do you have stock in the Green Bay Packers?
2: We do not.
1: Oh, see,
2: nope,
1: so that's an edge I have.
2: Yeah,
1: I own stock in the Green Bay Packers. So I am a team owner. I get their newsletter and I get invited to their members meetings at Lambeau Field every year, which is kind of cool.
0: How very things you learn.
1: Yeah, a quick fun fact too about

0: know if you know this out there, but Coach Jeter, who's our basketball coach, when I met him, I'm like, Rob Jeter, there was a famous Green Bay Packer cornerback from the 1960s. He's like, that's my dad.
1: Oh, wow, really?
0: So our basketball coach, his dad played for the Green Bay Packers in the 1960s as a Hall of Fame cornerback.
1: And even he doesn't have legacy tickets.
2: Nope.
0: Probably maybe not. Yeah.
1: So there you go. So you talk about the story of how you ended up in college and in the mm-hmm. arts. I'm always interested in the kind of the eureka moment, right? I mean, like, you've talked about kind of these experiences you had as a kid with your father and skills and learning. But what is that next? What is the moment where you said, this is what I want to do? Mm-hmm. And more importantly, when you said, ceramics is what I want to do.
0: Yeah. Boy, I can pinpoint it, actually. So going back to my undergraduate days, I was a graphic design student. Actually, fun fact, I started off in philosophy, and then I changed my major to tech theater, spent a good bit of time in the costume shop and lighting, doing all that kind of stuff behind the scenes in theater. And now, keep in mind, this is dating myself a little bit, but this would have been the early 1990s. So computers are not obviously what we know today. And I declared art as a major, and I thought, well, what am I going to do with art? Graphic design was kind of transitioning from analog to digital in those days. And I thought, well, that's something I'm super interested in. I like to draw, I like art, but I'm also very interested in design, and I like technology. So I leaned into that. And I'll never forget when one of my professors, Dennis Dale, he's retired now at UW-Whitewater, he came in and he said, to my graphic design 2 class, he said, hey, I have something we're going to install on the computers. They were the old tan Apple Centris 610s. For the old timers out there, you'll know what those are. For the students, you probably have no idea what that is. But we installed a stack of CDs, and it was Adobe Photoshop. And I lied. It was just called Photoshop, not 1.0, not nothing. And that basically revolutionized, obviously, what we were doing in the arts and in graphic design back then. Interestingly, too, I didn't start school. I didn't start college until I was 19, almost 20. So I worked out in the world. I worked in a wood shop, worked 10-hour days. I worked in a printing studio. So I did a bunch of things before I actually went to college, and then worked in construction while I was in college, too. But the eureka moment of ceramics, you know, this is the beauty for the students out there. This is the beauty of curriculum and why we have degree programs kind of the way we do, and why we ask students to kind of think outside the box or take something outside of their curriculum. I took a ceramics class to fulfill a 3D requirement in my degree program, and that was really kind of on a lark. It fit my schedule. I heard some good things about this faculty member, Charlie Olson, and I signed up for the class, and I mean, that was a life-changing course. It changed everything. I quit my job working as a student assistant in the computer lab. I spent every waking moment down in that ceramics studio. And I made a body of work to try to pursue to go to graduate school. I was like, this is where I want to be. So I started in tech and then went completely analog with ceramics as a medium and really pursued that pretty hard. And I think that my relationship with Charlie Olson and Carl Borgeson, the two ceramics teachers that I had, and also the many graphic design faculty members, I think I had 5 different teachers in graphic design. They were just so good, so committed, such great mentors to me that I thought, gosh, this is awesome. I could do this as a career for the rest of my life, work with students, make art, and do the things I love. How great would that be?
1: So was there ever an intention to say, I want to pursue ceramics as a vocation? Mm. Or was it always, I want to pursue teaching through ceramics as a vocation?
0: Yeah, I think it's the latter. I think for me, it was always wanting to be an educator. Then at that point, and because I know, obviously, making a living as a potter, I know tons of people who do it, and that's a very different type of energy, being a working functional potter or sculptor. And I was so enamored and so interested in being in the classroom and being with young people, being with students, and kind of continuing that pursuit of knowledge too within a college environment, which when you're a studio potter, you don't have access to a lot of the things that we have access to in higher ed, which is pretty great. So I knew I wanted to stay in higher ed and be around people who are creative thinkers, big thinkers, and to be around continually generations that change of people with coming in with ideas and concepts and helping them kind of find their voice, that's really appealing to me.
1: So did you think your training in graphic design, you know, translated a little bit to how you work with clay and those kind of mediums, or were there just like a complete separation there?
0: No, that's a great question. I think, you know, early on when I was learning ceramics as a medium, much of what I was doing was just learning the material, the materiality of the techniques. And then once you learn all of the techniques, well, I shouldn't say all, because I don't think it ever ends, but you start getting more comfortable with the material and the craft, then you start pulling those concepts in, those ideas, those narratives, the things you want to express. And my undergraduate work was largely functional pottery, although my thesis tended to be mixed media. It involved sculpture, large-scale figure, and then that transitioned me into graduate school, where I stopped making pottery altogether, and I transitioned solely to figurative sculpture.
1: So when you say functional, things like cups and bowls and those kind of things?
0: Things you use and eat, you know, in your kitchen, everyday objects, which I still love and I still make, by the way. But my graduate work was, my whole thesis centered around mixed media ceramics that were large-scale sculptures, cast concrete, welded steel. I was casting bronze. So it wasn't just clay, and it also laminated my love of design, typography. I had a minor in painting, so I pulled a lot of painting into clay. And I would say this to students, and I still say this to students, actually. I just came from the ceramic studio where we were unloading a wood kiln, where I had some work with in the kiln here at SUU with the students, that ceramics actually is really a fantastic material because it encompasses so many other art forms. Ceramics is painting, it is drawing, it is sculpture, it is design. I've done printmaking on clay, so it's printmaking. It's illustration. It's thermodynamics, it's chemistry, it's geology, it's geography, it's architecture, because we build our own kilns. There's just so, I think what I love about ceramics is there's just so many facets that are highly technical that you can spend a lifetime and still not know it all, which is, I think some people might be overwhelmed by that, but I find that to be really invigorating too.
1: So when you went to your parents as a 19-year-old and said, you know what I want to do? I want to go to college. Yeah. And they said, hooray.
0: Yeah.
1: And then you said, oh, and by the way, I'm going to major in art.
0: Yeah.
1: Did that, was that like, hooray? Or was that like, oh.
0: Yeah, my parents are pretty awesome. Another kind of side story that leads me to that, my dad, who is obviously an influential figure in my life, as is my mom. My mom she's retired, but she was a vice president of trust operations at a really large bank in Wisconsin. My dad worked for a company called Kelvinator, and they made refrigeration, you know, freezers and things like that for his era was mostly commercial. But they folded up their shop and moved out of country, and so my dad was unemployed for a while. And he went back to school at a technical college when I was still in high school. And that's actually what inspired me to go to college. I was working in a wood shop post-high school. My dad was at a tech school, and I was helping him study. And then sooner or later, a year goes by, and my dad was doing some things that I couldn't help him really study for anymore. And so that's how I landed in college, is he kind of inspired me to go back to school. I was kind of thinking I might just work out in the world and not go to college. And that's how I landed ultimately in college. But so with that said, my parents were always really super supportive of my decisions, of our decisions. I have two older sisters. And I don't think they really had an idea of the thing they wanted me to be, or the job they wanted me to pursue. They wanted me to just be happy. And I remember being very nervous, not about art or graphic design, but when I told them post-graduation from undergrad that I was wanting to go to get my MFA in ceramics. And I delayed and delayed and delayed, and I remember telling them about it. And my dad just simply said, you know, if that's what you love, don't wait your whole life to discover what you want to do. He said, don't wait like I did till, you know, my middle to late 40s to go back to school to do what you really want to do. So that was a relief.
1: Which he did almost by compulsion, right?
0: Correct.
1: Because the job that he worked at.
0: Need. Yeah, and my two older sisters, you know, my oldest sister lives in Orange County, California, and she's a comptroller, a CPA, like a senior CPA for a pretty large real estate development firm.

0: And then my other sister went to culinary school in Chicago and is a restaurateur and a chef. She's owned businesses, and now she's an executive for Sysco Foods in Chicago. So very different pathways from my family and my sisters, all super supportive from my parents, which is pretty awesome.
1: So in high school, though, art wasn't a thing for you.
0: I think, yeah, I mean, actually in Wisconsin, especially back in the late 80s into the 90s, the industrial arts were really big. And of course, my grandfather, mechanic, my dad, an electrician, I took a lot of industrial arts courses. So drafting classes, wood shop, welding. The high school I went to in a small community, actually not unlike Cedar City, about 40,000 folks right on Lake Michigan, I had an incredible industrial arts program. So I worked on cars, I rebuilt engines, small engines classes. So I worked on lawnmowers and did all kinds of stuff like that in high school. Not necessarily the fine arts per se, but I think a lot of creativity and skill sets of how things interconnect and how they interrelate. Three-dimensionality, right, when you're working on a vehicle is very sculptural. So it makes sense.
1: And then, so you graduate from college, mm-hmm. and then you go to grad school in Pennsylvania?
0: Yeah, Northwestern Pennsylvania. Edinburgh University of Pennsylvania, in a small town, about 7,000 people, one stoplight in northwestern rural Pennsylvania. Now that school has been consolidated with two other universities in PA. So it was Edinburgh University of Pennsylvania, California University of Pennsylvania, and Clarion University. Those are now consolidated into what's called Penn West University. But yeah, small, very rural space.
1: That's not where John Anderson is.
0: It is.
1: Is that where John Anderson, yeah. The former provost?
0: Yeah, so the provost that hired me is now the president at my alma mater, yeah.
1: Yeah.
0: Interesting.
1: Small world.
0: It is.
1: So, you're in grad school, it's always with designs to be a professor.
0: Mm-hmm. Yeah, the MFA is the terminal degree in order to qualify you for a professorship, yeah, in the arts.
1: And then you end up in Georgia because that's who hired you, or yeah. You had a desire to go to the South?
0: No, never in my wildest dreams did I think I would end up in the Deep South, but I mean, I built an entire career there. I remember vividly, I graduated with my MFA in 2001, so in 2000 is when I started applying for jobs. And back in those days, my whole portfolio was color transparencies, also known as slides, right? Students today probably don't even see those things anymore that get loaded into a carousel and a slide projector, right? But that's old school. I remember sitting at my kitchen table with hundreds and hundreds and hundreds of slides, labeling each one, putting them into a slide sheet, because that's the portfolio back in the day. It was analog. And I applied to, gosh, something like 44 jobs all around the country. I went to the College Art Association in Chicago, which was the big kind of art job fair. And I interviewed, I think, at 7 universities. And I got 3 job offers for assistant professor positions. And I took the one in Valdosta, Georgia, because it was the best, strongest, most vibrant. The colleagues, you know, the interview process was really great. And I started there as an assistant professor in the fall of 2001, right out of college. So I feel very fortunate. It was a lot of work, but I feel very fortunate to have had options at that point.
1: Yeah, you know what they say, that those that go to grad school in the South are kind of the best and the brightest and the cream of the crop, right?
0: I mean,
1: you
0: yes.
1: know, we all can't go to Ole Miss, but if
0: right.
1: you can,
0: it's true. Yes,
1: Valdosta's
0: yeah.
1: okay.
0: Valdosta's not bad.
1: That's
0: yeah.
1: where you end up.
0: Yeah.
1: And so let's take our first break. Speaking about the American South, you gave us, those of you who listened to our show mm-hmm. before know that we ask our guests to provide us with a list of songs that mean something to them, mm-hmm. and we choose them, and you tell us about them. You gave us a pretty good list. An extensive list,
0: yeah.
1: actually, that I was grateful for. But there's one name, whenever someone puts it on the list, that goes to the top
0: okay.
1: because of who I am and what I study and what I do. And this is a song called Love Me
0: yeah.
1: by Elvis Presley.
0: Mm-hmm.
1: So we're going to start with this. Why did you choose this particular song?
0: Oh, gosh. As I look at, there's a neon sign across the studio here that's lit up in blue with a guitar that says rock and roll. And my dad kind of tip of the hat to the influence of my father. You know, my mom and dad are hardcore Elvis Presley fans. And growing up as a kid, they had 8 tracks in the living room, and I listened to that nonstop. And I don't think I really liked it or appreciated it as a young person. But as I got older and started to peel back, you know, the onion, if you will, of his music, and then my love of blues and being in the Deep South and learning more about the blues and country, it started to become a fascination of mine. And the movies that he was in, the music that he made, the references to other artists, and it's just a really complex story. And it's a great song. I could probably almost sing every lyric. I've heard that song so much. That's why I put it on there. It's a favorite of my dad, my parents too. So.
1: All right. So this is "Love Me" by Elvis Presley for Dean Schmidt's parents.

0: That was Love Me by Elvis Presley. 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I'll turn it back to you, Ryan.
1: Thank you, Lauren. I appreciate that. We're here with Dean Michael Schmidt of the College of Performing and Visual Arts here at Southern Utah University. And while we're on that topic to begin with, why don't you briefly tell us all that the CPVA encompasses here at the school?
2: Oh my gosh, do we have a couple hours for this? So College of Performing and Visual Arts, incredible college. We have the Department of Filmmaking, Art and Design, which is filmmaking. And side note, we are graduating our first class of filmmakers in 2025 in just a handful of weeks. Their mega screening of their films is, it's Saturday, Saturday afternoon in the auditorium. So that's going to be awesome. Beyond filmmaking, we have all the studio arts you can think of. So drawing, printmaking, ceramic sculpture, design. We have photography, of course. We have an incredible, beautiful wet studio that Raina and Sam Davis run, Raina Gardner and Sam Davis. We have art education, and then of course graphic design, web design, and then UX UI, which is user experience and user interface design, which is pretty awesome. We have the Department of Music, which is all things music performance. So everything you can think of is high and low strings, high and low brass, you know, saxophone, jazz, symphonic band, wind ensemble. We have Jazz 1 and Jazz 2. Jazz 2 played in

0: living room just a couple, I think last week. We have commercial music, which is also a relatively new degree program on in CBVA. We're graduating our first class of commercial music students this semester. We also have a Master of Music and Music Technology, which is a fully online graduate degree program. It's awesome. We're interviewing for a new director for that position this semester to start this summer. And then we have, of course, undergraduate and graduate level music education. We teach a lot of music educators across the entire state of Utah and in the West. And then we have a theater, dance, and arts administration, which is all things musical performance, musical theater, technical, scenic design, lighting, of course, acting, dance education, theater education. And we teach, all the things across dance. We have contemporary, jazz, tap, musical theater, which is largely in dance as well. And then we have arts administration. So we have a fully online master's program. It's a Master of Arts and Arts Administration, and then an in-residence MFA, a Master of Fine Arts, also in arts administration, where our students intern with SUMA, the Southern Utah Museum of Art, and with Utah Shakespeare Festival. And then beyond that, we have ballroom dance. SUMA reports to me as well, and then I work as kind of a dotted line with the folks, with Michael Barr, who's the executive manager director of USF, and with John D'Antonio, who's the artistic director. Incredible people over at USF. So I serve on their board of governors. So that's kind of all of real quick overview snapshot. We're about 880 students, which is about 5.5% of the institution's enrollment, with about 68 faculty staff.
1: You know, this may come as a shock, but my undergraduate degree was in modern dance.
0: I don't believe you.
1: It's true. It's not true. Although many people say when I walk down the hall, glide is probably a decorative term.
0: Yes.
1: So I'm interested in your, you go to Georgia. At what point do you meet your partner?
0: Yeah, Nancy. So I met Nancy.
1: You need a Kleenex?
0: I need a Band-Aid because she's going to punch me about this stuff probably. I was a grad student. I was teaching in Pennsylvania. The teaching assistantships, or the assistantships that graduate students had, because it was a union state, I was not allowed to be a teacher of record no grad student was an actual teacher of record. I assisted faculty in the classroom, and then I had a working assistantship in ceramics. So in order to gain teaching experience, I got a job teaching at a museum, at the Erie Art Museum, which is right on Lake Erie, another one of the Great Lakes. And my friend Paul Fraser hired me to teach ceramics classes a couple nights a week, and then I held open studio time on Saturdays. So this is a museum. It's not academic. There's no grades. And Nancy Collingwood happened to be...
1: Is it like an adult education class?
0: Yeah, or
1: is it,
0: okay. Yeah. So doctors, lawyers, community members. Think of it kind of in relationship to, like, Russell Renkel here in town has Shape Theory Ceramics, which is a community center. It's kind of like that. You pay money, sign up for classes. It's similar, only through an actual art museum. So they taught ceramics and photography and painting and drawing courses. That was all through the museum. So I taught in a building called the Artworks Building couple nights a week, and then I had keys to open the facility and the studio on Saturday. And so anybody who took classes from any of the instructors could come in on a weekend and practice their craft and hang out. And so Nancy was actually in a class with Paul Fraser, who was the clay space director. I was a graduate student at the time, teaching a couple nights a week. And I kind of harassed her. I liked her. And that sounds awful. I shouldn't say that. I didn't harass her. I got to know her really well, and some students that were in the class started hanging out afterwards. I taught at night, so I went to school during the day. I taught from 6 to 9 at night, and then oftentimes the students would hang out down the road. We might go out for a pizza or something afterwards. There was a group of us, and that's how I got to kind of know her a little more personally. And I kind of won a date with her through a bet. I was working on a series of paintings for an exhibition with a colleague of mine, a graduate student colleague of mine, in the Bates Gallery, in one of the galleries on campus. And I can't remember the actual what I was doing. I think I said I needed to paint a number of paintings, and I had to do it in a certain amount of time. And she said, "There's no way you're going to do that." I said, "I'll bet you dinner that I'll have it done. I hope you'll come to my art opening. And she took the bet. And so as we walked away, I was like, either way, I win, because either she's buying me dinner and I'm buying her dinner. Either way, we're going to dinner. And so it was a bit of a trick bet. And that's how I got my kind of first unofficial date with her.
1: So where'd you go to dinner?
0: Oh, you know what? It was probably someplace awful, like TGI Fridays or Max and Irma's or something awful. I mean, I was like 25 then. That was forever ago. But yeah, that's kind of how we met. And I think she was reluctant to, you know, go on more dates with me. But I wore her down. Let's just say I think I wore her down. I got her to come to my art opening. And we ultimately kind of just clicked and started dating. This was late 2000 into 2001, so it was not 6-8 months before I moved to Georgia, before we moved. And so, you know, it took a little convincing to have that leap of faith with a person she had only been with for a handful of months to be like, let's move to Georgia together. That sounds great. And we moved in, and shortly thereafter, I went on a trip to New York with some students that spring. Now keep in mind, this is after 9/11. This is when the Towers of Light were up in New York City, and we flew out of Tallahassee, Florida, and there I remember there was armed guards in the airport. But I went with some colleagues of mine from the institution I came from. We took 40 students to New York City, and I didn't have any money, right? Because I'm only teaching like 6 months. I had student loans. We have rent. I went to some jewelry store on some back alley and paid like $20 for a ring and got a shirt that said, I had him screen print it, that said my boyfriend went to New York and all he gave me was this shirt that said, will you marry me, on it. And I had that kind of made, and I brought it back and I gave it to her. And of course I called her dad at the time and asked permission and all that kind of good stuff. But we were engaged for a number of years just because we had so little. So we didn't get married until 2007 in St. Augustine, Florida, on the 4th of July.
1: And what was she doing in Pennsylvania? Is that where she was from?
0: Mm-hmm. No, she's from Cleveland. Well, Mentor, Ohio, which is kind of northwest of Cleveland.
1: And what was she? She just was there going to school, or
0: no? She was there working. Oh. Yeah, lived in an apartment there, and just happened to be taking that class. Serendipity, I guess.
1: And then ended up like her job financed your teaching obsession.
0: Yeah, well, we moved to we moved to Georgia, and she actually got a job working in the College of Education and Human Services in the dean's office. I can't remember the name. Al? I can't remember his last name. Anyway, she was working as an admin for a while, and then she got into real estate, worked as a realtor for many years, and now she's, next month will be 13 years in property management and development, so she works for a big company in Georgia still.
1: Very, very, very cool.
0: I don't think about that often. I've kind of that journey of how we met. We've been together so long. It's been almost 25 years.
1: That's an amazing. That's the story that matters.
0: Yeah, for sure.
1: That's a story that matters. So, I'm thinking while we're on this, we actually, as I had mentioned, this is kind of the last show of our season, and in fact, both Kaysen and Kate will graduate. I didn't mm-hmm. mean that to rhyme, but will graduate. Lauren still has some more time, so she'll be back next year with us. But we had a dinner last night, mm-hmm. kind of an end of team, end of season dinner. We had a question about birthday dinner, like what is the meal that your partner or that your parents or whatever, like, this is your special meal. Huh. I'm making it for you. What is yours?
0: Like, that is made for me?
1: Yeah, that you say, this, you do this really well, this is what I want to eat for my special day.
0: Gosh, you know, I don't know if I've had a consistent meal on my birthday typically that's a go-to. But my wife is an incredible cook, so anything she makes is going to be awesome. But I'm trying to think of the last birthday meal I had, which was October. Well, I was by myself because I was here. My wife's not here in Utah, so that's a bit of a bummer. She'll be here in a couple weeks, though. But I think we spend a lot of time in the kitchen together, she and I, and we don't have kids, we have two dogs. So really a really great birthday is to just be together at our house with our animals, kind of hanging out. And oftentimes we cook together and for each other. So it's probably collaborative. We have dishes that we make and that I, you know, really like that she makes, and that – I make that she really likes.

0: so we kind of go back and forth in that way. But it's probably, if she were to make me something awesome, like, she's Italian, so anything, lasagna, carbonara, anything like that's going to be awesome.
1: But you don't wander to TGA Fridays for
0: No accent or nothing like that.
1: All right, let's take our next break. This is a song

0: kind of getting more and more and more traction. She's been on SNL and featured a little bit more in some of the award shows. But I discovered her, my wife discovered her a handful of years ago, and she told me about it. She said, "Hey, have you heard of this person?" And I said, "No." And she kind of has a little bit of a Amy Winehouse vibe, a little tip of the hat to maybe Lady Gaga. I didn't put this in my song choice list, but I'm a big fan of Madonna as well. And so, you know, as a female vocalist, I just thought it was really great. And this actual rendition, she's playing with an orchestra live, which I also thought was just a really fantastic version of this song. And incredible voice.
1: Okay, this is Oscar-winning Tears live at the Royal Albert Theater by Ray.
2: Ladies and gentlemen, I'm gonna tell you about one of the many men. Name is irrelevant, height is irrelevant. He was a 1 out of 10. I wish that I knew it then. I'm still recovering.

0: All right. That was Oscar-winning Tears live at Royal Albert Hall by Ray. You're listening to the Apex Radio Hour here on KSUU Thunder 91.1. I'll turn it back to you, Ryan.
1: Thank you, Lauren. I hope your parents in Santa Clara are listening for the first time. Now they're close.
2: Yeah.
1: If not, we'll see. We are here with SUU Dean Michael Schmidt, the Dean of the College of Performing and Visual Arts, having a wonderful conversation about relationships and all kinds of other exciting things.
2: Putting me on the
1: spot. Oh, you know, yeah. I don't think that's not true. There's a power dynamic level between us. Although I just realized we're probably close to the same age. I'm an old man. I mean, I'm probably college about the same time if you're talking about grad school.
2: 98 and 2001.
1: Yeah.
2: So I'm not afraid to tell you how old I am.
1: I graduated in 1995. Yeah. When did you graduate from high school?
2: 91.
1: Oh, 1988.
2: Yeah.
1: Wow.
2: I'll be 52
1: this
2: in
1: just,
2: October.
1: And this is actually FYI. The life story, right? I'm older. He's here at the dean level. I guess this is what happens when you go into ceramics and art and not history.
2: Oh, yes. Everyone dreams of being a dean, right? As a child.
1: Well, dean is only one step from provost because the drills are taking place.
2: Don't even do it.

0: Don't even do that.
1: All right. So I want to talk about, you know, you talk about the idea of being an artist and then mm-hmm. being a teaching artist, I guess. Is that mm-hmm. fair to say? Is that what you'd call what you did?
0: Yeah. I don't know. To my friends, you know, to other artists, I call myself a potter. To potters, I call myself an artist, maybe, to quote Adrian Sachs, who's a very well-known ceramicist, you know. So we have chameleon names for things, right?
1: So I'm interested in teaching, when you teach things like art or theater or those kinds of things, drama, mm-hmm. you know, obviously there are some people who really have it and some people who really don't. Mm-hmm. How do you, when you're teaching a class of students who, and there are some who just really want it but just don't have the technical skill, how do you deal with that?
0: It's practice. It's commitment to the craft. Whatever that is, and I don't mean like craftsmanship, but commitment to whatever you're doing, whether that's ceramics or graphic design or music or, you know, being an accountant or, you know, physical therapy. You have to show up and be committed to what you're doing. That's what that craft is. And, you know, in my commencement talk, I don't want to give this too much away, but I have some tips in my commencement talk that I'm going to give on next Saturday. And some quotes from some really notable artists as well. But I think talent is a funny word because oftentimes we go, oh, you're so talented. And I think that, you know, maybe I'll make a sports analogy because a lot of people know who Tiger Woods is, right? Tiger Woods, if you watch him play or you watch any number of golfers, especially the Masters was just recently, Rory McIlroy won the Masters last week. And you could say, well, he's really talented. I would argue that there's some innate skill, right? Flexibility, strength, whatever. But largely that comes from hard work, practice, repetition, showing up, acceptance of failure, embracing failure and trying it again so you don't quit. So oftentimes, more often than not, it's the hard work that gets you to where you need to be and not the innate talent that you have. That I think that those innate skills that individuals show up with only go so far. I think you could talk to anyone in athletics that makes it look easy on TV, whether it's golf or football or soccer or gymnastics or whatever, they will tell you they pour in thousands of hours to hone their craft, to hone their skills and abilities. So I think that's something that artists have done for a really long time. Show up, be open, try, lean in, fail again, because who said this? It might have been Arianna Huffington who said, you know, failure is not the opposite of success, it's the stepping stone to it, right? You can't have success without failure. So largely when you're talking with students, it's getting them in a habit. You've probably heard the art of 10,000 hours, that if you think about 40 hours a week, 50 weeks a year, that's 2,000 hours times 5 years is 10,000 hours to be masterful at something. That's an awful lot of time. So when students come to school and they think, oh, I'm going to take this class, whatever class is, we'll just use ceramics, I'm going to be a professional in 15 weeks is not realistic. So setting expectations and then supporting students, giving them the tools, and then obviously scaffolding what they're learning so that they're not starting out at the gate with things that are too complicated. And then showing up on time and just putting in the effort goes a long, long way.
1: So is there in your career, not in your artistic work, career, body of work, is there a failure that you can pinpoint that you moved beyond, the failure that was your stepping stone to success?
0: Well, there's tons of them. I mean, so many. I mean, and as a graduate student, I remember filling a kiln with work and something popped or blew up and I lost the entire kiln load of work. I mean, it was weeks and weeks and weeks of work. And you wait till the kiln cools down, you open the door and it's a disaster. And I cleaned it up. I just pulled it all out and went straight to the dumpster and went back to the studio and started again.
1: So can you hear that happen, or is like you just opened the kiln and it happened, or did you know it was going to happen?
0: Well, there's some things that happen when you're firing a big gas kiln. There's these openings called spy ports, and you pull a brick out and you can look inside the kiln.

0: And when you pull the top port and you don't see anything, that's generally not a good sign. So something popped or blew up, which knocked over a stilt, and basically the whole interior tumbled.
1: Like dominoes.
0: And, yeah, it damaged the kiln. It was a mess. You know, I think another failure that I think might be important for me to point out, when I was, and this is not awesome to talk about, but when I was an MFA student, we had a candidacy review, and I had to submit to an oral examination and a panel and committee of faculty members that were kind of drilling me about my work, and I failed my first candidacy review in grad school. You get two chances. You know, one, you can repeat, and then two, you're expelled from the program, and you mm-hmm. don't get a terminal degree anymore. So I would say to, you know, students that have a hard critique or come up against a roadblock or a failure, it's easy to quit and walk away. The harder thing is to lean forward and persevere and push and keep going. I could have easily used that as an excuse to not continue, but I use that as motivation to succeed. So I think that's a really important lesson too.
1: So I think it's fascinating. I thought about this idea of failure moving forward, and these moments where you recognize that mm-hmm. these are turning points, right? I mean,
0: yeah.
1: You can go one way, you can go the other. And really, you know, at that younger age, you don't know how important it. We look back and say, I can see that turning right or turning mm-hmm. left made all the difference,
0: yeah.
1: right? But at the moment, it's challenging to even think about that.
0: Yeah, for sure. I was actually, I was meeting yesterday with Marin Green and Tayshia Luke, who's, Marin's our current College of Performing and Visual Arts student senator, and Tayshia Luke is our incoming senator in the fall. And I meet with them, I meet with our senators a couple times a month. And so we had a really interesting conversation, and I drew on the whiteboard a formula. We got down this rabbit hole, and we were talking about failure and success, and that, so I used it as a moment to kind of share a little formula that I've experienced over the years, and I won't be able to draw it here for you on the radio, but it's not a mathematical formula, but it's C1 plus C2 over T times P equals VGD. And C1 is challenge, C2 is contradiction, T is time, P is perseverance. You could also substitute like steadfastness or fortitude or faith. And then VGD is vertical growth and development. And I wish I would have, I was the one that invented that formula, but it came from a friend, mentor of mine, Keith Eigel, who is the president and founder of the Leaders Lyceum in Atlanta, Georgia. And that formula really talks about how to persevere and push forward and become a better person through adversity. Is really the ultimate thing that leads to elevated leadership, but also you just being a better person. And I'll give you one quick example of that. Everyone here can think about something that they lost love, lost love, loved one, a child, an uncle, a parent, something, maybe a relative that's in the military that was injured terribly. And through that bad thing, through perseverance and time, that negative thing actually turns into a good thing. Tons of stories of military war survivors that come back, start a foundation to help other veterans. A family member that loses a child that starts a foundation to help other children that suffer through leukemia, for example. And because of that negative thing, so much good comes from it through time and perseverance. And you ultimately become a better person because of it. That's really a formula for life in many, many ways. So I think that's something that we can all lean on and have a little perspective as we go through challenging times every day of our lives.
1: Well, and that, I mean, it ties into your discipline, right?
0: Mm-hmm.
1: The whole idea of the refiner's fire and mm-hmm. the hardening of the clay through
0: yeah,
1: the heat
0: for sure.
1: and that kind of stuff.
0: Yeah, so, for sure.
1: So what's the, you know, as we are nearing graduation time for many students who are at that moment of, you know, it's always exciting in the fall when a new freshman class comes in.
0: Yeah.
1: And you look at these faces and you think, oh, you haven't been crushed by life yet. And
0: and
1: you have all these hopes and dreams and these students who've become friends, really, I think that's not,
0: yeah.
1: you know, are now leaving to go start their own world. This is the time when, you know, the internet gives us all of the condensed commencement speech advice from all the famous people
0: yeah.
1: and everything else.
0: Yeah.
1: So I'm asking you, what's the best advice you ever got? Not necessarily as a student, but the best advice you ever got.
0: Oh, gosh. It's probably...

0: probably, you know, don't be afraid to lean in and try new things. And maybe I'll add to that, because I have a framed, a gift that was given to me by my colleagues when I left Valdosta State University. And I used to say this all the time. I said it so much I didn't even realize I was saying it. But I would quote Bear Grylls. Do you know who that is?
1: The survival guy.
0: He's from England. He gets dropped into the woods. I listened to a podcast of his years ago, and I thought this was really great. He said, the interviewer asked him, what skill set or what advice do you have to survive the most unsurvivable situation? He's like, well, it's not any one thing. He said, I'm going to give you three things. Don't panic. He said, I've seen many, many trained people panic and they perish. So don't panic. Be resourceful. I've seen a lot of people with incredible training who are not resourceful or don't enact that resourcefulness in the moment. And then don't give up. A lot of people, they give up. So maybe that's to quote him, because I've said this a million times. Don't panic. Be resourceful. Don't give up. Because you're going to, I mean, young people, I'm sitting in the room here with three of them who are students, there's going to be plenty of times where panic would be totally fine, right, for you to respond that way. But if you can keep your cool, most of the time you can persevere through that. The resourcefulness is key. And then just not giving up. Unfortunately, we all know people who have done that. And that's a means to an end, right? If you just give up, you've already decided what the outcome will be. So maybe that's something that I've said to my colleagues. It's something I say to myself to provide perspective in challenging times. I spent the last 10 months away from my wife. She's in a state 2,100 miles away.
1: That suffered a massive storm, right?
0: Yeah, I mean, hurricane, big time hurricane. It was not on. None of that was awesome. And you just have to think, don't panic, step at a time. Let's get through this. We'll get from A to B and then B to C and try not to get out in front of yourself too much. And that's probably that along with, I've never been a person who really shies away from trying new things, new food, new adventure, new places. I mean, obviously this is like the fifth state I've lived in. I was not afraid to leave my hometown or leave my home state and to try things that I've never really done before. And so I think maybe another thing to say would be figuring out how to figure it out is a really great skill set. Don't be afraid to say yes to something even if you don't know what you're doing, and then have the faith that you can figure out how to do it.
1: Well, and it seems that based upon, you know, our earlier conversation about how you grew up and your dad doing all of these things, mm-hmm. and all the things that you brought into your own life experiences to this point,
0: sure.
1: is you have a lot of resources, a lot to draw on, a lot of skills that have come over time, driven by this idea of you just keep going.
0: Yeah. Yeah, for sure. And I think, you know, honestly, not growing up in a blue collar and middle class family with not a lot of money, but a lot of support. When you don't have a lot of money, you tend to have to be resourceful to how to make things work and how to make ends meet. And I think those are really, really invaluable skills that I didn't even know that I was learning throughout most of the, you know, my younger life.
1: Wow. Super cool. Let's go to our third and final break.
0: Okay.
1: This is a song by a group that has persevered and not given up. Mm. This is a song called Big Bad Bill is Sweet William Now by Van Halen.
0: Yeah. Diver Down.
1: Uh-huh. Yes. Yep. I remember that. Yes. I had that. The cassette tape was mm-hmm. my preferred at the time. But anyway, why'd you choose this one?
0: Well, I'm a huge Van Halen fan growing up, and I almost selected Eruption or any number of other really well-known Van Halen songs. And I don't think people really know this song. If they know Van Halen, they might. But if you don't, it's a cool story, because when they recorded this song, I mean, Eddie Van Halen, Alex Van Halen, obviously incredible musicians, but their dad played the clarinet. And you know this, right? You're nodding your head. So they recorded this. They brought him into the studio, and they recorded this, I believe, on the first take, this song, off of the original album of Diver Down. I just thought, how cool that the entire family is so musically inclined. It's an old classic. I think this goes back to maybe the 30s or 40s, the original song. And then it was remade by one of the most well-known rock bands of, you know, the 80s, arguably. So I just think it's a really cool
1: and
0: song.
1: And not a song you would associate with Van Halen.
0: No, not at all. No. But it's a great tune. It's got a great story. And that the fact that all three of the Van Halens are kind of playing on it at the same time is pretty sweet.
1: Okay. This is Big Bad Bill is Sweet William Now by Van Halen.

0: That was Big Bad Bill is Sweet William Now by Van Halen. You're listening to the Apex Radio Hour here on KSUU Thunder 91.1. I'll turn it back to you, Ryan.
1: Thanks, Lauren. How can you not smile?
2: I know.
1: Listen to that song.
2: It's fantastic.
1: Right? And again, so un-Van Halen-ish.
2: Yeah. And awesome rips on the clarinet, by the way.
1: Uh-huh.
2: But
1: yeah.
2: I think it's Jan Van Halen, if I'm not mistaken. I could be wrong on that, their dad.
1: Maybe you should use your dean powers and talk to the music department and say,
2: done.
1: This should be your opening every concert next year. This is the song.
2: I will reach out to Trevor Davis, our clarinet and saxophone instructor, and Adam Lambert, who's, yeah, we can make that happen.
1: Make it happen. Make it so, as they say. Dean Michael Schmidt, mm-hmm. Michael, thank you for being here, for doing this. We're going to go into our last segment, which, if you've listened to us before, is kind of this idea of what's bringing you joy. So, Michael Schmidt, what are you currently watching, reading, listening to, or playing that is bringing you joy?
2: Watching, listening to. Well, I don't have a lot of cable at my house. Watching, reading. I finished Todd Peterson's book, Picnic in the Ruins, which is fantastic. I picked that one up. It's pretty wonderful. I'd like to switch that over to all the things our PVA students are doing right now.
1: Sure.
2: Right? This time of year, it's grueling, right? It's the end of the semester. It's spring semester. It's commencement coming up. But everyone's kind of at their wit's end and exhausted. But what fills my cup is seeing what our students are doing. And so last night, I went to the Theater Dance Arts Administration Awards Ceremony in the auditorium. It was epic. I mean, we're celebrating Brian Beacom, who's retiring. We are celebrating our students who are moving on. So the students are giving each other awards. They dressed up like it was the Oscars or some kind of crazy show. I wore a sequin jacket last night. It was a lot of fun. The music banquet was two nights ago. Filmmaking, art, and design opening at

0: at Summa was a couple weeks ago. I mean, just I'm overwhelmed with just what our students do here. And that reminds me every day of why I do what I do in higher ed and as a dean, to support the incredible things that our students are going to do here and beyond. That's really what makes me happy this time of year.
1: Very cool. Kate Scherer, for the final time, what are you currently watching, reading, listening to, or playing that is bringing you joy?
2: Well, mine's a little less prolific, but I feel spot on for me for the last one. I just got the definitive biography of Lorne Michaels, the first one. It's 600 pages. Susan Morrison wrote it, spent a week with him. So I'm very excited to get into that and hear all of his stories. I think he is just a fascinating character.
1: Well, Kate, you've been great here for the last year. We appreciate it and obviously wish you all the best as you move forward to your future.
2: Yeah, thank you. It's been a pleasure.
0: Yeah, nice.
1: And you'll always have the podcast to go back to listen to.
2: Exactly,
1: when
2: I feel nostalgic.
1: All right, Case and Graf, for the last time, what are you currently watching, reading, listening to, or playing that is bringing you joy?
3: So since I'm graduating at the end of the month, I'm trying to frantically finish up my Tradition Keeper, which means I'm doing all the little things that I just never have gotten around to doing. And last night, I watched Back Up the Mountain.
0: Nice.
3: And it was a lot funnier than I thought it would be. It wasn't supposed to be funny. It's supposed to be somber, but I thought it was funny. It's also fun to see all these people that I've gotten to know from the community. And I actually watched the credits because I kept seeing names of people I know and who I'm friends with. Adam Lambert's in it. I'm blanking on his name now. Johnson. Can't think of his first name. Music department guy.
0: You're not talking about Larry. Johnson. Yeah.
3: Yeah. Okay. He's conducting in it. Just all these people I know are featured either as actors or at the very end and they're doing the Where We Are Now or as research people in the credits, like Paula Mitchell. And it's just kind of fun to reflect back on my time here and see all these people I've gotten to know. And yeah, that's bringing me a lot of joy.
1: Good. And Kaysen, thank you for all you've done as well for our merry band. It's going to be different without you and Kate around, but somehow Lauren and I will persevere.
0: That's right.
1: All right. Lauren Bird, what are you currently watching, reading, listening to, or playing that is bringing you joy?
4: So I've been listening to a book called The Tainted Cup, and it's kind of a fantasy Sherlock Holmes style mystery, and it's really fun and surprisingly funny. So I've been enjoying that.
0: Nice.
1: Cool.
4: Oh, yeah. Ryan, what are you currently watching, reading, listening to, or playing that's bringing you joy?
1: I am watching something that you should all go home and watch now. This person was part of my childhood. There's a film on Netflix. It's a documentary called Remembering Gene Wilder.
0: Mm.
1: And it is kind of he narrates it. Of course, he's passed away, but they use oral histories and things as he tells his story. They have people bringing in and talking to him. He talks about, Mel Brooks and everything, but he talks about, his time at Willy Wonka and the producers and the Frisco Kid and Young Frankenstein. It was just this really meaningful, moving, joyful story of this guy who had just become so, for by all intents and purposes, was just a really great guy.
0: Mm.
1: So Remembering Gene Wilder on Netflix is what's bringing me joy this week. Well, Dean Schmidt, thank you for being here. We're going to go out with one of the last songs you gave us. This is a song, which I love, by the way, called Under the Bridge by the Red Hot Chili Peppers. Can you tell us about this?
0: Yeah. Gosh, it takes me back to my days in high school, maybe even junior high. Red Hot Chili Peppers are a band I've been listening to for a really long time. And when I was a graduate student, I was doing a workshop at Belmont University in Nashville, Tennessee, with one of my professors, Lee Rexroad. And we went out to dinner that night and went out to Printer's Alley, which the Bourbon Street Blues Club is on Printer's Alley in Nashville. We listened to some great blues. Had a couple of beers, found our way down, walking back to our hotel, and we passed by a country bar, and I looked through the window, and it was packed with people with cowboy hats and belt buckles, and there was this young lady playing a fiddle, stomping on the bar, so we decided to walk in, and ponied up to the bar, watched them play. I went back to the restroom, and I walked by a group of guys who are clearly not wearing cowboy hats and belt buckles, and I'm like, that's Chad from the Red Hot Chili Peppers. So I walked back to the bar, I saw what they were drinking. I bought a round of drinks and I walked boldly up to the table and I'm like, you guys are the Red Hot Chili Peppers and I've been listening to you since I was 12. And they said a few choice words, which were really great. Some high fives went around. And Chad pulled me in. I said, can I take a picture with you? Because I had a little disposable camera on me. He proceeded to snatch the camera out of my hand, put me in a headlock. Everybody came around me and we snapped. He took like a whole roll of camera film on my camera that I have to this day. It was pretty awesome. So I got to meet, hang out, and buy drinks for the Red Hot Chili Peppers in Nashville, Tennessee.
1: What a story. So thank you for being here.
0: Yeah, thank you.
1: Thank you to Kaysen and Kate for your years of service to the university and to Apex. Thank you, Lauren, for stepping up and taking new stuff on. Thank you for all of you who've listened. This is our last show for the season, and then we'll be back in the fall. And in the words of the great American poet Bill Withers, I wish you well. This is Under the Bridge by the Red Hot Chili Peppers.

Thunder 91.1, it's time for this week's Fresh Hits. Stupid Song, Olivia Rodrigo, Come Over, BTS, One Day, Bebe Rexha, When I Get Drunk, Suki Waterhouse, Dollar Bill, Jack White. 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

Thunder 91.1, it's time for this week's Fresh Hits. Stupid Song, Olivia Rodrigo, Come Over, BTS, One Day, Bebe Rexha, When I Get Drunk, Suki Waterhouse, Dollar Bill, Jack White. 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